0: Still, the Santa Marta conference is seen as a potential turning point towards coordinated global action on climate change. This is the beginning of a new global climate democracy, Irene Velez-Torres, Colombia's environment minister and chair, said. Meanwhile, U.S. authorities have approved a new pipeline to carry Canadian crude south, dubbed Keystone White, in reference to the canceled Keystone XL project. The 650-mile Bridger pipeline expansion would carry up to 550,000 barrels of oil daily from Canada through Montana and Wyoming. While much of the route follows existing corridors and private land, the project still requires further environmental approvals. Supporters say it will bolster energy supply, but environmental groups oppose it, citing spill risk and climate impacts. Legal challenges are expected. The biggest concern we see right now is the risk of spills, said attorney Jenny Harbine with the environmental law firm Earth Justice. And that's the news.
1: Thanks, Kylie.

0: this past Monday, Donald Trump swore that Iran would be blown off the face of the earth if it doesn't immediately restore maritime traffic through the Strait of Hormuz. Late last month, Trump predicted that, quote, a whole civilization will die, unquote, if Iran doesn't do what he wants. Weeks earlier, Trump vowed to send Iran back to the Stone Ages. That's the plural. If Iran didn't lower its neck to U.S.-Israeli imperialism, well, Iran doesn't seem to be listening. Indeed, according to numerous informed observers outside the Trump administration, the Islamic Republic has actually turned the tables on Israel-USA, scoring what many see as a strategic victory over the conjoined entity. To catch up on the current situation, the GPM reached out to Arang Keshavarzian. Arang Keshavarzian is Associate Professor of Middle Eastern and Islamic Studies at New York University and the author of a host of books about Iranian history and politics. We reached Arang Keshavarzian in New York City. Israel-USA launched its assault on Iran on February 28th, and it was clearly unlawful under the United Nations Charter. It unequivocally violated Article 2.4. I'm looking at an interview with Una Hathaway. She's the professor of international law at Yale Law School, one of the world's leading scholars on the legal order governing war and the prohibition of use of force. She says, quote, this is Una Hathaway, the U.S. and Israeli war against Iran is clearly and unequivocally unlawful. So now I'm looking at the February 28th statement by Antonio Guterres, the Secretary General of the United Nations, and he won't say that. He said, I condemn today's military escalation in the Middle East, the use of force by the U.S. and Israel against Iran, and the subsequent retaliation by Iran, undermine international peace and security. And then he goes on to say, all member states must respect their obligations under international law, including the Charter of the United Nations. The Charter clearly prohibits the threat of the use of force against territorial integrity or political independence of any state. But he did not say that the attack violated Article 2.4 of the United Nations Charter. Can you comment on this? Because anti-imperialists, pro-Palestine solidarity people, and not just legal scholars, quick to say the attack was flagrantly unlawful. But we don't hear this in the media, and governments are not saying that, certainly not Western governments.
1: No, absolutely. And I'm glad you kind of started with that, because we've definitely lost sight of this, and the mainstream media, let's call it, definitely just completely sidestepped this issue. Absolutely, by all definitions, this is an illegal war of aggression, whether you look at it from international law, but even in terms of U.S. law, as I suspect your listeners have been following some of the debates in Congress, while some Congress members of Congress have spoken out and have tried to push the War Powers Act debates, but it has no legal standing even within the United States. Now, for me, this is part of, in a sense, a culmination, if you will, of a quarter century of gradual whittling down of international institutions, the United Nations, even NATO for some in many senses, and the gutting of the notion of multilateralism, or really meaningful multilateralism between governments and institutions. And unfortunately, this is beginning with the Iraq War and continuing since then, this has exposed much of the world's population to kind of brute force and U.S. ambitions for global primacy. And in a sense, what we've seen in Iran this past couple months has been kind of a culmination of what we've seen, as you mentioned, unfolding in Gaza and elsewhere. The only last thing I'll comment on, there is a kind of a Iran-specific dimension to this, especially in the United States, and that is that we can't lose sight that for 47 years, basically, the U.S. public has been exposed to a kind of demonization of Iran, of the 1979 revolution, of the Islamic Republic. This goes back, of course, to the overthrow of the Shah, the hostage crisis. but also the U.S. support for Iraq's invasion in 1980. So at least for older Americans, and here there's a generational split, I think, at least for some or most older Americans, Iran is, it's been viewed as a pariah for decades. When we look at the polling, it's clear that that doesn't hold water for Americans under the age of 30, even under the age of 40. But I think that's also part of the story of why you can just run roughshod over law and to a war of aggression.
0: And the Western powers, with the United States at the lead, purport that Iran is the single most malign entity on the planet, and that it threatens global peace and security. It's a direct threat to the United States. It spreads terrorism all around the region and around the globe. There is no force as unlawful and as malign and as evil as Iran, which kind of astonishes me, because Iran is surrounded by, I don't know how many dozen U.S. military bases. It's completely surrounded.
1: Yeah, and those were the ones that Iran targeted as soon as the war began on February 28th. No, and it's strange. This administration has come to power in the name of America First, and putting an end to these endless wars. But it has this sort of when we look at Venezuela, Cuba, and Iran, it's these kind of very sensitive, very ideological cases that Donald Trump and his cabinet are really focused in on. They're clearly moved by trying to overturn these long-term enemies of the United States. I agree with you. This is a U.S. story as much as an Israel story. I know a lot of people on the left, even on New York Times, have pushed this argument that Israel was behind this war, but Israel was pushing on an open door. People like Trump, but also Marco Rubio and others in his cabinet are perfectly happy to go for these wars, assuming that they're going to be quick and painless for the U.S. economy, for the U.S. Population. But they're interested in it. We saw this in Venezuela. We see it in their discussions about Cuba as well.
0: It's interesting, just all the commentary, and it seems to be pretty uniform everywhere except White House press briefing sessions, that Iran has turned the tables on the United States and Israel. And it may, some say, have actually scored, or maybe on the path to scoring, a strategic victory over the United States, completely changing the power balance in the Persian Gulf and wider Southwest Asia. So I want to ask you your thoughts on that. Has Iran actually turned the tables? And how much damage has, there was the June assault and then the late February assault by Israel and the United States. Trump and Pegasus say they've decimated Iran. So how much damage have they actually caused? And how do we square this damage with this idea that Iran is actually in the process of achieving a strategic victory?
1: Yeah, so while I definitely agree that this was a strategic blunder on the part of the U.S. And Israel, that their main claim is that they wanted to attack Iran, at the very least to dismantle its nuclear program, really radically weaken its military, and ultimately with the goal of overthrowing the Islamic Republic. They haven't achieved any of that. They have bombed Iran very heavily, and that's all they've been able to do. And actually, we're now in a situation where the discussion is not about Iran's nuclear program. It's about a Strait of Hormuz, something that was open on February 28th. So in that sense, I absolutely agree with analysts who describe this as a strategic defeat or setback for the United States. But I appreciate your question that, what's missing in some of this discussion is that Iran, and specifically Iranian society and economy, has been battered by this enormous bombing that took place for 40 days. And we can't lose sight of that. A lot of the media has paid attention to the global consequences, the price of oil, disruptions to shipping, even the rise of fertilizer prices and the potential of food shortages and all that. That's absolutely true. But when we zoom in on Iran, on the one hand, the regime hasn't been broken. It hasn't been overturned. But Iranian society is suffering immensely. Not only have thousands been killed, majority of them civilians, we're talking exact figures are not clear, but definitely over 3,000 and 4,000 have been killed. We're talking about over 100,000 just residential buildings have been damaged. Some estimates put the damage at billions of dollars of damage, right? And this is damage that can't be repaired in 1 or 2 years. And what's important, it definitely can't be repaired under heavy international sanctions, which are still imposed on Iran. You have to think of the international sanctions as economic warfare, right? So Iran is really suffering. Its basic infrastructure, we're talking about ports, airports, maritime ports, key manufacturing sectors such as petrochemicals, steel production, all of this has been damaged. Just to give you one little data point, over 60 civilian airplanes have been damaged in the war, just civilian airplanes. And this is already has had dire consequences for Iranians. Inflation, the already a very high inflation rate has only climbed well over 50%. And for food and basic goods, it's in the 100% range. The value of the local currency is declined precipitously, especially this past couple weeks. And maybe most importantly, it's really generated a wave of unemployment. A lot of it's directly related to the bombing. So the factories that were bombed, the manufacturing sites that were bombed, this has led to work stoppages, where people have been losing their jobs. But a second part of the story is that Iran's decision to shut down the internet has had enormous consequences. We're talking about hundreds of thousands of Iranians who've either lost their jobs or lost income due to the shutdown of the internet as well. We're talking about the gig economy being affected, but also artists, researchers, writers, people of various sorts, women working from home, selling goods, for instance. This has a huge consequence. The UN Development Program actually estimates that over 4 million Iranians will fall under the poverty line in the coming weeks and months because of this various ways that the economy has been strangled by the combination of war and the responses of the regime, including the internet shutdown. The last two points out areas I'll just point to is there's we don't know the full extent of it, but the environmental consequences of this war, like any war, are dire. In this specific war, we're talking about the oil spills in the Persian Gulf. We're talking about toxicity from bombings, whether it's polluted air or polluted soil. I suspect many of your listeners remember the sites of the acid rain after the Israeli bombing of the refinery, for instance. We don't have a full documentation of the environmental degradation in Iran and the broader region, but it's massive. And then last, let me just point to the destruction of historical sites. A lot of this bombing happened in major urban cities, Tehran, Isfahan, and others. And these are dense urban fabrics, old cities, hundreds of years old. So we're talking over 100 historical sites and museums that have been damaged during the war. Many of these are on UNESCO heritage sites, for instance. Some of it is minor damage, but a lot of it is quite extensive and will take years to fully repair and account for. So we can't lose sight of this. While on a geopolitical plane, yes, we can talk about U.S. Strategic defeat and Iran's military acumen and its kind of asymmetric warfare protecting the regime. But the question that many Iranians are asking, will ask, is, well, okay, if the regime was protected and in some senses the state was protected, what cost and who's bearing the cost of this war? And definitely in this, at least in the short term, the cost has been is fallen on the shoulders of ordinary workers and ordinary Iranians.
0: Is Iran still able to produce gas, produce, store and ship gas, oil and gas? I gather it is.
1: Yes, I think what you're pointing to is this the Trump strategy this past couple weeks of imposing a blockade on the Strait of Hormuz with the goal of preventing Iran from exporting its oil and gas for financial gain, but also put it on this pressure where it's going to have to shut down the oil fields. From what I have gathered, Iran is not at this stage. Iran still has some storage. And from some of the shipping kind of channels shipping platforms, trackers suggest that Iran is still actually still getting some of its ships out into the Indian Ocean for export. So it's not there yet. Analysts in Washington, these hawkish think tanks, projected that Iran will run out of storage within 10 to 13 days. We're now approaching 3 and 4 weeks now of the blockade, and Iran is the oil facilities are still functioning. They're definitely going to be strained. But Iran has been under international sanctions for many decades. It has borders with Pakistan, with Turkey, and the Central Asia and so forth. It knows how to navigate these difficult situations. So there's no quick fixes, and that's what Donald Trump and the supporters of this war are looking for.
0: And let's talk about these alternative trade routes other than through the Strait of Hormuz, like down from Russia across the Caspian Sea. I mean, Iran has borders communicates with Russia directly across the Caspian Sea and across Azerbaijan. Iranian and transport happens along that route and from Pakistan. There are numerous alternative routes that can substitute for the Strait of Hormuz.
1: No, absolutely. That's why the idea of the blockade, just in a couple of weeks, strangling Iran is far too simplistic. Dubai and the UAE is a major trading partner for Iran, but so is Turkey, Armenia, and so forth. Pakistan border is an important avenue for Iran as well. So that all is in effect, especially when you think that some of these countries are sympathetic to Iran, and at the very least have economic interests in having good economic relations with Iran. I'm talking about Turkey and Pakistan, for instance. Since you mentioned Russia, there's a lot of discussion to what extent Russia's support for Iran is important. I mean, we have to acknowledge that Russia's bogged down in its own war, so I doubt that Russia is going to become directly involved militarily in the war or conflict with the US. But from all reporting that we've seen these past few weeks, it's clear that Russia is sharing information with Iran. And this may have helped Iran's ability to target US bases and US assets in the Arabian Peninsula and elsewhere. So Iran is, does have international isolation, but it's not completely blocked out from other diplomatic channels. In some ways, it's the United States in these past few weeks that has been isolated, right? It continuously keeps calling other countries to help it in its war effort and opening up the strait. And whether it's Europeans or obviously China and Russia, they've turned their back on the US. So it's the US and Israel that have been more isolated, in my reading, than Iran in many senses.
0: So the question I ask is, how is it that Iran can keep fighting? Of course, right now we're in supposedly a ceasefire, but if the war begins, we can imagine Iran will just slip right back into it. How on earth, after this incredible pummeling it received for 40 days after the end of February, how is it able to still send out fast boats and threaten to fire missiles? How can it do this?
1: I'm not a military expert. I don't definitely have the information to get into the military tactics and so forth. But the thing for me, what's important to acknowledge is that this is a regime that is, in a sense, fighting for its survival, fighting for its very basic survival. So this really is an existential issue for the Islamic Republic. And the Islamic Republic is not just the Ayatollah, right? Ali Khamenei was killed on the first day. And the idea that I think people in Washington and Tel Aviv, or at least some people in Washington and Tel Aviv, had was that once you kill the Ayatollah and a few other generals and so forth, the whole system would collapse. That was proven to be foolhardy. I think most serious analysts and experts and people knowledgeable about Iran knew that, were saying that this is not going to be a simple Venezuela style, just remove the leader and the whole thing may unravel, or so, even like Iraq in 2003. This is a well-entrenched, institutionalized system with multiple power centers who work together in a kind of coalitional sort of way through committees and through consensus building. And that's what they have done even after the assassination of Ali Khamenei. So the regime is still quite organized. quite powerful. It may not have a lot of popular support, but it has whatever the number, 15, 20% of the population are directly integrated into the regime, whether it's economically, through social welfare, through ideological and religious channels. There is a social base that this regime has. And from what we've seen, and this is difficult because of the internet shutdown and so forth, what we've seen is that that social base, again, whatever that number is, that few million Iranians have been mobilized by this war effort. And they have taken to the streets every evening and have expressed their support for the war and for the regime. So this is sort of the paradox, right? The war has given the Islamic Republic a new lease on life rather than upending it. If we had this interview back in January or February, I would have been far more pessimistic about the ability of the Islamic Republic to withstand popular opposition, right? I'm talking about the January uprisings, the protests that brought Iranians from many different walks of life together around economic issues, but also social and political rights and so forth. And the regime was truly vulnerable in that sense. But today, it has the war as it has the language of war, as the language of friend and foe, enemy, and so on and so forth, to securitize society, to shut down spaces for critical dialogue and for the expression of political pluralism, which does exist in Iran. But under a war condition where you have the United States and Israel threatening Iran at every turn, that space for actual political debate, discussion, articulation of alternatives, for demands for reforms, for demands for loosening the internet restrictions, they're not available to ordinary Iranians. I'm not very good at projecting into the future, but I don't think this is sustainable for many, many months or many years. Hopefully, this war will wind down, and when it does, Iranians will have to deal with this aftermath, which is quite dire for their ordinary lives. But also, they have the political kind of tools and politicization, and the kind of the political demands that they've been expressing for a number of years now that will again confront the leadership in Tehran. And so, while it may look like the Islamic Republic is strong and powerful on the international stage, it will face enormous domestic challenges around reconstruction, about unemployment, inflation, and all of those things, but also political demands that Iranians have been articulating for 4, 5, 6 years now.
0: How authentic are those demands? Is that community that it has over the years expressed antipathy towards, even hatred towards the Iranian regime, the theocratic regime? Because we, of course, if we listen to Washington, the brave, noble Iranian people who hate their regime, if we listen to our anti-imperialist, anti-colonialist friends who talk about how the protests in late December and January and February were all concocted by the CIA and, of course, Mossad, and the CIA boasted that they had actually placed protesters on the street. And none of it is legitimate. None of this protest is real. How much antipathy is there for the theocracy in popular circles and in popular strata within Iran, and influential, commercially influential intellectual circles in Iran?

0: Israeli agents themselves or allies within Iran who are creating trouble, right? Who had access to information and so forth. And I wouldn't be surprised if the US and CIA does it as well. However, two things can be true at the same time. While that's there, and I think many Iranians are aware of that, there's also major grievances in Iran, major issues. If our colleagues on the left care about working class people, the protests that we've seen, not just in January, but almost on a daily, weekly basis, are led by working class people, nurses, truck drivers, oil workers, you name it, all different segments of Iranian society. It's not just the upper class, Western-oriented Iranians and so forth. We're talking all different stratas of Iranian society. So for me, I take my clue from those groups. And those groups have been fairly consistent over the past few months. They've said no to war, no to foreign intervention, and no to monarchists outside in the diaspora, such as Reza Pahlavi, but also yes to fundamental changes in the Islamic Republic politically, economically, right? They've been chafing under privatization, under the gutting of regulations, and under a really deteriorating economy. A lot of that is the fault or is because of sanctions, but a lot of it is also because of deregulation of the economy, of mismanagement, of corruption, and it has created rampant inequality. So I would encourage our friends and colleagues on the West not to just listen to what Mossad claims, right? Of course, Mossad's going to claim that we were behind this and we had this enormous power to do that and this and that. But we should also listen to the actual protests, actual Iranians who have been taking to the street, taking to social media to articulate their demands, demands, which are extremely wide-ranging.
1: And returning to the start of our conversation, Iran Kashavarzian, it would be a whole lot easier and natural for Iran to evolve in a productive direction if international law, the UN Charter, were the North Star for Western leaders.
0: Absolutely. And it's really tragic, as you to go back to your opening question, that even members of the United Nations aren't actually defending the UN Charter and not upholding this. So the pressure is on us progressives who should be fighting for the rule of law, for protection of disadvantaged and disenfranchised groups within our society, working class peoples and so forth, because those are the exact same people in Iran that are making the exact same sorts of demands and are facing the exact same sorts of challenges. And that's the way to build these sorts of bridges, is to not only listen to colleagues in inside Iran, but also listen to our colleagues in the US and in Canada that are also making similar sorts of demands for greater justice and accountability, ultimately.
1: Iran Kashavarzian is Associate Professor of Middle Eastern and Islamic Studies at New York University. He's the author of Bazaar and State in Iran, Politics of the Tehran Marketplace, Geographies and Histories of the Iranian Revolution, and Making Space for the Gulf, Histories of Regionalism and the Middle East. We shall link to Iran Kashavarzian's webpage and to his favorite news sources on Iran at greenplanetmonitor.net. We shall also post a video of our complete conversation, which goes on for a while. You are listening to the GPM. I'm David Kattenberg.

boys will be boys. Tech bros certainly will, while Donald Trump and his crusading war minister Pete Hegseth vow to rain hellfire down on Iran, Silicon Valley titans pronounce on how they intend to rule the world, backed by AI-based weapons and mass surveillance. One of them does, for sure. Over a mid-April weekend, AI wunderkind Alex Karp, founder of the surveillance giant Palantir, posted a 22-point manifesto all about this. Like all manifestos, Alex Karp's pronouncement bursts with big narrative.

0: the technological republic owes a moral debt to America and the world, and free email won't cover the bill, Karp's manifesto says. Civilizational decadence, vacant and hollow pluralism, and the dysfunctional and regressive belief that all cultures are equal must be squashed, says Karp. Karp's fixes? AI-based military deterrence, obligatory national duty, as if humans have something to offer in his dystopian future, restored religious belief at upper state echelons, and the remilitarization of Germany and Japan. Inevitably, Alex Karp's manifesto has drawn fire among those speaking out. A group of academics at the University of Ottawa, David Murakami Wood, is professor of criminology in U Ottawa's Faculty of Social Sciences and Canada Research Chair in Critical Surveillance and Security Studies. The GPM reached David Murakami Wood in Ottawa.
1: Let's talk about Palantir's manifesto, 22 ideas summarized on X, largely drawn, I gather, from this book entitled The Technological Republic, which is a scary exactly. notion, written by these two guys, Alex Karp and Nicholas Zemyska, which I've not read. Have you read?
2: I have the book, and yes, I have been perusing the book. It's, this is one of a number of different manifestos that have come out of Silicon Valley recently. Mark Andreessen, the venture capitalist who was also associated with Palantir in some ways, wrote his own manifesto online. Balaji, who's the advocate of like free cities and so on, he's also written a kind of manifesto which comes into similar territory. And of course, you can see most of what Elon Musk says as a kind of manifesto in a way. You know, his statements about going to Mars and everything else. They're very fond of these, you know, kind of manifestos. So in some ways, Alex Karp's version of this is just the latest in a long line of these kind of extraordinarily egotistical, very narcissistic in many ways, and of course very white supremacist and European sort of revivalist focused manifestos. They all have those things in common, I think. Basically, they seem to say, you know, look at me. This is how I want the, you know, my achievements and my company represents how the world should be. You know, follow me, follow my ideas. It's a kind of extraordinary form of narcissism, I think.
1: And they put forward this kind of grand narrative about the way the world and civilization yeah. should work, couched in the language of civilizational gravitas.
2: Exactly. They're very fond of actually the term civilization, you know, rather than humanity or human beings or things like that. They like the term civilization, I think, precisely because it's stripped of, you know, things like the idea of humanity, the idea of humanness or nature or ecology or any of these kind of things. Civilization is somehow separate from those things, and it saves them from having to deal with the difficult questions that come up when you talk about real people or real environments or anything like this. So they're very fond of that. It also allows them to fit into this, as you say, a grand narrative about Europeanness and the idea that somehow Europe was a kind of born to rule the world and this kind of stuff, which is, you know, it's very 19th century in some ways. We're going back to that kind of narrative that was very present in the 19th century that justified gunboat diplomacy and colonialism and many of these kind of things. It's in that sense not new, but it's a digital version. It's supported with AI and computing as its justification.
1: Now, I'd like to go through these 22 points in the manifesto. We don't have to go through them one after the other. We can summarize them. There are four key ideas. The first is that, according to Palantir and its founder, Alex Karp, there needs to be a fusion of state and technology. Artificial intelligence must be applied to the application of hard power. So it's the end of the atomic age. We need to have AI weapon systems. Thirdly, this idea of hollow pluralism, that not all national cultures are equal. Some are just intellectually better than others, more advanced. And the fourth one is a little narrower, but kind of scary, this idea that Germany and Japan must be remilitarized, which is a curious one. Let's go through these four sort of subject areas. This idea that state and technology, Silicon Valley, must be fused because they share common interests.
2: Yeah, I mean, it's so, in some ways, people I don't think would be surprised about this one because, you know, despite the strange idea that as you know was around for a long time that Silicon Valley was some kind of hippie haven full of, you know, crazy people developing liberating technologies, it's never been that way. I mean, there's a brilliant book by Alex Levine called Surveillance Valley, which talks about, you know, the whole history of Silicon Valley is being infused with the military. I mean, it comes out of the military-industrial complex that Eisenhower talked about. It's a, you know, one of the locations, the prime locations for that. So we have a kind of myth of Silicon Valley that it was somehow once progressive and hippie-like and left because we have that idea about California anyway, which is itself a kind of rather dangerous idea, which has roots in many of the same sorts of intellectual currents that Alex that Karp swims in. But so Silicon Valley has never not been military in that sense. It's very much connected. But the idea that we are now explicitly tying big platform corporations to American imperialist agendas, which is what we're talking about here, when he says the military, he's not meaning every military. He's meaning American military aims and ambitions, of course, them which connect to America and its allies, whether those are the traditional allies within the Five Eyes network of Canada, USA, you know, UK, New Zealand, and Australia, or the current direction, which seems to be much more towards an axis that involves America, you know, Russia, Israel, and other sorts of you know, opportunist hangers-on. But yeah, this is absolutely an explicit statement of maybe saying the, you know, maybe it's saying the quiet part out loud, essentially. This is how it's always been, but we're going to absolutely emphasize this at this point.
1: And so this idea that governance must be essentially directed by, commanded, and controlled by artificial intelligence systems. And
2: Yeah.
1: in my mind, I have this idea that somewhere down the road in the not too distant future, we will actually be governed by artificial intelligence systems. There will no longer be traditional governing systems and bodies and representative institutions. It'll all be artificial intelligence.
2: Yeah, that's exactly what he wants. I think, I mean, in a sense though, but the sense what you've got to understand with that is that I don't think he really envisages these systems as being truly independent. These are, you know, funnily enough, Palantir is an AI company. He's not envisaging any AI, you know, systems ruling this. He's been envisaging the systems that him and people like him design, and those kind of systems, which are essentially, whether he's really believes this or not, you know, are seen as in this manifesto somehow under his control or under the control of these kinds of CEOs and platform corporations. So yes, it's AI in that sense, but I really think that what we talk about when we talk about AI needs to be really interrogated. The idea that somehow we're talking about independent technologies that will have minds of their own is a fiction. We're talking about directed, controlled capitalist technologies by, you know, which are owned and run, trained, organized, you know, by capitalist corporations and their CEOs. And this is exactly what Palantir represents. So, you know, it's one thing to have the sort of AI doom scenario where computers take over and rule us all. I don't think that's what he's really proposing. He's, again, this is a manifesto, like most of these manifestos, in his own image, right? It's reflecting his interests, his corporation's power, and its sources of income, and applying that to politics. He's not the first person. I mean, I wrote an article a few years ago about Zuckerberg's kind of message to his global community, which was in 2016 or something. He wrote a similar kind of manifesto. And at that time, that was all, you know, we can do all this stuff that government does better than governments. And this is a very normal attitude amongst Silicon Valley people. They really think that they are cleverer, better, more advanced, in some ways from better genetic stock, and we'll come back to that later. They think they're genetically better than other people. And they're fitter, you know, fitter, more suited to ruling the world. There was a statement by one of the early programmers from Roblox, which is a, you know, a kid's website. Even people like that, you know, saying things like, and he wrote this on Twitter a few, you know, years ago, you know, Silicon Valley built the world. This is what he says. Why shouldn't we run it?
1: And of course, the eternal question about technologies is, are they good or bad? And the fundamental question is, well, I suppose they're neutral, but who controls the development of technologies? Who
2: Absolutely.
1: drives their implementation?
2: Absolutely. We've seen, I think what we've seen in the industrial age, you know, again from the 19th century, sort of late 18th century, 19th century onwards, is a movement towards increasingly centralized and controlled forms of technology. And this is one of the reasons why, for example, you know, the Luddites have become popular again now. You see a lot of books coming out about the Luddites and how we, you know, machine breakers, we should understand them differently. And it's true, right? Because they represented a stage of development where you had people with, you know, basic technologies under their own control, managing their own economic activity. And then you had factory owners coming in and saying, no, we want you all to go into factories, work with our machines where we can monitor you, we can control you, and we will enjoy the fruits of your labor. And that was a protest against that kind of centralization. But ever since then, we've accepted somehow that technologies are the product of big corporations, centrally run states, and so on, and that we've ceded our control over technological development to these people. And this is, you know, these manifestos in some ways are a product of that, you know, kind of process, which has gradually taken the idea of technology away from individuals and away from communities and away from, you know, collective groups of people and put it in the hands of capitalists. And of course, not just capitalists, but also states at various stages.
1: So this technological manifesto, Palantir's manifesto, it downplays the idea of, and totally rejects the idea of soft power and mm-hmm. the desired idea of states being the most successful, competitive, if they can develop ways to project their power in soft ways. But here, this technological republic, this manifesto, puts forward the idea that AI should be used to advance the implementation of hard power. Right. The question is not whether AI weapons will be built. It is who will build them and for what purpose. And the atomic age is ending. One age of deterrence, the atomic age, is ending, and a new era of deterrence built on AI is set to begin. Scary stuff.
2: Absolutely. And there's a very interesting development that's, you know, is really made manifest in the Trump era in the USA in particular, where you haven't just got this kind of hubristic, narcissistic kind of like attitude. It's combined with a kind of an attitude to masculinity and an attitude to, you know, traditionally masculine domains, of which war is the most traditionally masculine domain, right? And this manifesto is absolutely stuffed with that kind of, like, you know, very hyper macho sort of attitude. You know, soft power is essentially seen as female, as, you know, as kind of weak, and anything that's female and weak and anything that's like in that category is to be, you know, despised, and we don't want to do that anymore. We want, as Pete Hegseth has said, we don't want a Department of Defense, we want a Department of War. We want to, like, you know, we don't want to have laws that restrict what combatants can do. We want to, you know, fight to the ultimate victory and this kind of stuff. It's kind of schoolboy ideas of what being a man constitutes. It's a kind of masculinity. It derives from playground politics in a way that it's a really sort of, and you see this everywhere with the, you know, the online movements, people like, you know, Andrew Tate, you know, telling people they should grow up to be pimps and kind of control women, right through to Trump saying, you know, we don't really respect international law anymore and we're going to use these things. And these manifestos essentially put that kind of combination of, you know, this sort of hubris, this technological centric ideas, together with that sort of new masculinity. And as we'll see, probably talk about later, the kind of new forms of nationalism and racism, eugenics and fascism, which we'll come back to in a minute. So this, and masculinity, like this fetishism of masculinity and masculine values, it's always been a part of fascism.
1: And couched in religious values and terms.
2: Oh, of course.
1: Let's get back to the AI weapons in a second. But item 20 here says the pervasive intolerance of religious belief in certain circles must be resisted. The elites, this is interesting, the elites' intolerance of religious belief is perhaps one of the most telling signs that its political and project constitutes a less open intellectual movement than many within it would claim, which is interesting, conflating intellectuality and religious belief and faith. But clearly, Karp and this other guy think that religious belief is absolutely central to the projection of hard power using artificial intelligence. And
2: that's a very bizarre idea. I mean, it's like, you know, it's not, he's not the only one. I mean, you know, while there is kind of, you know, in many Silicon Valley corporations and amongst many of those CEOs, there's very little kind of that one can say is particularly religious about them. There are some of them, that are manifesting, both new forms of religious belief. And I think Elon Musk is one of those. He has a very sort of future-oriented, technological-focused sort of religious idea. The idea that we have, our future is in the stars, and we're going to be disembodied consciousnesses drifting in space, and that kind of stuff. That's not science. It's not rationality. It's religion, but it's accepted as something reasonable because he's the richest man in the world. Karp, on the other hand, along with his co-founder of Palantir, who's not involved in this manifesto, but certainly is involved in the same sorts of intellectual areas, Peter Thiel, are both very, very religious in their orientation. I mean, Peter Thiel has some weird version of medieval Christianity. I mean, he's got the sort of hellfire and antichrist sort of ideas of Christianity. He's literally given lectures recently on the antichrist and the emergence of the antichrist. The funny thing is with that, of course, is that the antichrist for him seems to be everything except himself and AI and those kind of things, which in many ways would be much better candidates for these things. He's even, for example, characterized Greta Thunberg as one of the legions of the antichrist, and it's very strange. But Karp's version has come slowly. I mean, when he first met Peter Thiel, and they founded Palantir, Thiel described Karp as a socialist. He said he was actually was much more interested in social ideas at that point. His PhD thesis was a work of classical sociology. He studied Talcott Parsons and functionalism and this kind of thing. Very old-fashioned, but was a work of sociology. He's really moved, I think, partly because of the way that conversations have gone with, I expect, his peers like Thiel towards a more religious outlook. And this has, of course, coincided with this massive resurgence of a very particular kind of white supremacist, European-focused Christianity in the USA that, was one of the main swells of support behind the election of Trump. This has now become something that's spread across domains into Silicon Valley. And you've got this, therefore, this kind of really strange fusion of a religion that fundamentally has, Christianity has nothing to say about technology per se, right? Nothing. Jesus doesn't say anything about technology, really. You could interpret some things that he says in that way, but there's no sort of underlying technological attitude within Christianity. And yet this has now been kind of fused and adopted so that somehow we're being told that Christianity mandates centralized technology, that Christianity mandates AI. I mean, as the Pope has been arguing with J.D. Vance and others recently, it's quite clear that this is not a mainstream or traditional Christian attitude in the way that they try to claim at all. In fact, the Pope, as obviously a representative of one Christian faction of the Catholic Church, has made it quite clear that, there are other duties incumbent on human beings that mean controlling, responsibly using these kinds of systems, not, using them for warfare and weapons and things. He's been very clear about this. And of course, has been dismissed by people like Trump and Karp and others as a kind of woke socialist. It's funny how, the very things that Karp used to be, at least according to Peter Thiel, are now the kind of, the things that he's rejecting and arguing are terrible qualities, which we should be rejecting from society in favor of a very particular kind of religious belief. And I don't think it's religion per se, because, who are we going to be targeting all these weapon systems at? Who are the USA and Israel attacking? Well, one of the main things, of course, is the, is Islam. It's not every religion that they're in favor of integrating into this thing. And that's another thing we need to be careful of. Just as it's not AI per se they're talking about, it's their AI. It's not every religion they're talking about, it's their religion. It's their kind of casting of religion they're talking about, their particular kind of weird white supremacist militant Christianity that they're trying to associate with their products and their profits.
1: Palantir's manifesto talks about hollow pluralism. It says some cultures have produced vital advances, others remain dysfunctional and regressive. All cultures are now equal, which is not a good thing, according to Palantir, I guess. Criticism and value judgments are forbidden. And then it says, we must resist the shallow temptation of a vacant and hollow pluralism. We in America and more broadly the West have for the past half century resisted defining national cultures in the name of inclusivity, but inclusion at the what? And I've written down here versus diversity, equity, and inclusiveness and affirmative action. So talk about this. This idea of hollow pluralism. Palantir's manifesto is saying, you know, pluralism, what pluralism?
2: Well, let's put it out in very simple terms at the beginning. He's a white supremacist. He's a fascist, right? This is classic, you know, kind of hierarchy of nations, hierarchy of races kind of language. We've seen it since the 19th century in the era of scientific racism, you know, trying to kind of rank individual people and races and nations based on these kind of ideas of, you know, civilizational advancement or so on. I mean, these are so kind of embedded within kind of European attitudes that sometimes we don't even see it anymore. You know, it's, you know, for example, when Britain was colonizing Africa, there were areas of what's now Zimbabwe, where the British actually deliberately eliminated evidence of cities that had existed there before. They actually destroyed archaeological sites so that it could not be argued that those people in those areas had, you know, kind of urban civilizations in previous generations. No, they actually tried to eliminate that to fit their theory of the hierarchy of nations. You know, we see all over the world massively different pathways of development, all kinds of things that have happened historically over thousands and thousands of years. The idea that somehow, you know, one particular set of nations or people or civilizations is somehow more, is better, is produced more, is superior to another, is just a product of like either sort of wish fulfillment based on this kind of ideas of white supremacy, or simply a product of looking from here now and not understanding that if you look from somewhere else or some other place, things look very different. And so, yeah, this is, again, it's a narcissistic urge, but that's also part of fascism in itself. It's an urge to basically say that, you know, we are the pinnacle of civilization. We are the best. Other people don't count as much. We shouldn't pretend this anymore, and therefore, you know, we should regard our development and our nation as superior. It's classic fascism, and in this case, very much linked to a particular kind of Eurocentric idea of white supremacy. It's very interesting in the case of Karp, right, because his background is actually very mixed. And it's interesting that he's adopted this kind of civilizational superiority and fascist sort of ideology because, you know, he's a mixture of all kinds of things. His mother was Jewish, one of his parents was Jewish, as far as I understand it. I'm not sure which one. His other parent was partly African-American, i.e., you know, partly African descended. And he also has German ancestry, which mix I'm not quite sure. So he's in himself, you know, a very interesting person to be making these kind of claims that are at the very least white supremacist adjacent, if not actually overtly white supremacist, because in many people's castings, especially many contemporary American fascists and the kind of people who are in government now in the USA, he doesn't really qualify as one of us. You know, he's actually, you always get people like this who are kind of, you know, who kind of try to hitch themselves onto this sort of fascism's coattails. And Karp is very much seems to be one of those kinds of people. It's a very interesting phenomenon. I really don't know personally what's going on inside his head, what kind of emotional and psychological things have made him develop in this way that he's become so unaware of his own kind of, you know, his own position and his own origins that, or kind of so much suppressing them that he's actually produced a manifesto which is like a kind of a fight by one part of himself against another.
0: David Murakami Wood is professor of criminology in the University of Ottawa's Faculty of Social Sciences and Canada Research Chair in Critical Surveillance and Security Studies. His research focuses on emerging AI-based smart cities, private surveillance companies, AI regulation, and the relationship between surveillance and the climate crisis. Now, we spoke at length. 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

0: up real tight. 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Well, that's not much fun if you're me. Plus, they really suck. You hear the bass player?
1: Hey, man.
0: Watch, he thinks he's really good.
1: Check me out here.

0: way too cool, you know? He's like riding around on a donkey performing magic tricks, while the rest of us are out here trying to perform for the people, man. I just want to be heard.
1: It's not my fault. People want to hang around me.
0: So I'm thinking about quitting. 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
1: Jesus.

0: 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How do you react to that?
1: He's already asked. He's trying to get you to contradict what you've already said.
2: My favourite colour is gold.

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1: 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CJSF is the campus community radio of Simon Fraser University, broadcasting from unceded Coast Salish territory, specifically of the Squamish, Tsleil-Waututh, Coquitlam, and Musqueam. Hello, good evening, welcome. I'm John, your typical host, and I'll be here for the next 2 hours, playing rock and electronic music. This is episode 130 of the program, and it is a no-repeat new music episode. This is new music for April 2025, and it is the first full-on new music episode of the year. The year started with a Covenants episode, which became two, and then a third. And all of those were exceptional episodes, 124, 126, and 128. And it's great, because the whole time, there has been a kink in the hose. A kink in the new music hose. And tonight is the beginning of the process of unkinking the hose. It'll probably take two of these episodes. On 128, I caught up on the CJSF playlist and Earshot Distro. I've maintained those on this one. And then I looked up 3 months each of the Earshot 50, the CRTR charts, and the KALX charts. And I also looked up the KALX UC Berkeley Radio Programmers Year-End List, but this is not a Berkeley show. There is no Berkeley show this year. The Berkeley Best of 2024 was a bust, which I predicted, but it's not for the reasons I predicted. Last year there was a ton of overlap that got in the way. I think it was 23 albums. And this year I figured it would be worse, because their charts resumed, and I've been following them again as well, so I get Berkeley all year. There was barely any overlap with anything I played last year, like low single digits. There was also barely any overlap, I think it was one inconsequential album, with what I picked out from their charts over the last year. I don't know what happened. The year-end list used to be good for like an hour and a quarter, hour and a half of compelling music. I could go through my notes, maybe a certain programmer or two left, but I really don't have time to be looking. I figure either Berkeley Radio had an off year, we're not vibing, or I'm the problem. And how could I possibly be the problem? You know, golden age that this show is in now. Couldn't be me. So on tonight's show, there are three songs from the KALX UC Berkeley Best of 2024. From 3 months of the KALX Berkeley Weekly charts, which are different. There are four songs from three artists. The CITR charts were invaluable as always. They account for seven songs from five artists, including two very exciting new bands in Good Flying Birds and Eat Girls, both of whom have two songs on here. 3 months of the Earshot 50 was good for four. And then five or so weeks of Earshot Distro and the CJSF playlist netted 4 and 1, respectively. And Bandcamp Mailbag has 4, and there are also 4 leftovers and 6 randoms. That's 37 songs, and this episode still might run fairly short because I've chopped so many of the songs, and I've probably lost track. So up next is a real-deal housekeeping set. It's an actual, normal, middling housekeeping set. I think I sequenced it properly, at least, and it's pretty short. The big set tonight is down-tempo electronic and then up-tempo electronic, transitioning into some very nice rock songs and beyond. Already there are some Song of the Year candidates, mostly clustered in the usual sweet spot in early middle hour 2. The show started off tonight with Elizabeth Whittington. That's a Berkeley artist from the past. Then from the KALX UC Berkeley year-end best of list, it was Burnt Envelope with My Band Sucks. And then from Indianapolis, by way of the CITR charts, was Good Flying Birds.

Mm-hmm.

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1: Pre-produced at my cherished 51st state in East Vancouver, this is home of Burnaby Rock on CJSF 90.1 FM in Burnaby, British Columbia. CJSF is the campus community radio of Simon Fraser University, broadcasting from unceded Coast Salish territory, specifically of the Squamish, Tsleil-Waututh, Coquitlam, and Musqueam. Welcome back. Welcome back to April New Music for 2025 here on the home of Burnaby Rock. That set began a very long time ago with Chris Livingood from a compilation from the label In Lost. Then it was two from a compilation from the label Not Not Fun, the first being from White Poppy and the second from Filthy Huns. The first compilation was courtesy of Bandcamp Mailbag and the second was from the Berkeley charts. Again, there's no Berkeley show this year, not enough stuff. After that was MPU 101, that was from Mailbag, and then Tomu DJ, Zachary Gray, and then Waval. Then it was New Over Mono, just a single, but I'll take it. Transitioning from that was Ola Strauss, followed by a haunting melody from Milan W, and I think that came from the KALX charts. Then it was The Artists, who were from Vancouver, with a great new song, and then show winner Lemon Year from Blue Zero. In a world full of bad shoegaze, that song is an aberration. Next up was a song from Caroline Rose. That song was like the Plain White Tees song, but for junkies in a housing crisis. Very timely update of the Plain White Tees song, and a good song too, I'm not mocking it. People love the Plain White Tees song. Then there was another major new song, it was from Franco Rossino, the front person of Vancouver band Dumb. Simple, awesome track, that one. Then it was Good Flying Birds again with another major song, and then after that was Eat Girls, Eat Hyphen Girls, who were from France, with their first and also major song. Then it was Piece de Resistance. That was from 2020. I thought that was newer. That was followed by Cuneiform Tabs. That was from the Berkeley list. And that is band members of Violent Change. Following that was another song from Eat Girls. And then it was Femme du Lit. And then two from Elizabeth Whittington. And then the set finished up with Winter. So there it is. Back to the new music on the show. The remaining unkinking of the new music hose I would expect should be prepped for May 9th. That is Listener Appreciation Week. On that one, I will maintain the sources from this one and then go from late 2024 to the present on Blaylocks, Burkhart, and Pitchforks, which should be good. Lots of pop tunes, high chance of Metrowave. In the meantime, I'll do a show in studio either next week or the following. If you liked what you heard tonight, do check out the audio archives at cjsf.ca/content/home-burnaby-rock. I have three more, that's all I'm good for, and this episode may run short. Up next at 8 o'clock is The Art Show, unless it is Thursday, in which case the Bird Crusade is up next. Have a great weekend, thanks for listening.

Very boring.

0: computers and automation.
1: Because the sun, I think, will probably burn out. And there's an ice cap coming down from the North Pole. I think it'll cover the Earth. We might have another ice age.

0: 50 years' time. I mean, the world seems to be in such a terrible state now, let alone in 50 years' time.
1: If the Canadian politicians would have said that and just kind of laughed off the whole 51st state thing, it probably would have died. And the trade deal would probably already be done. And, you know, we would all be happy.
2: This is Birdnote. In the center of Oakland, California, is Lake Merritt. People row in it, picnic and jog around it, and it's a place of respite within the city. And the lake, like Oakland, has always been a refuge of sorts, says journalist Pendarvis Harshal.
3: Oakland's diversity is historically a product of people escaping conflict and seeking a safe haven. There's a parallel between the people who flock to Oakland and the birds that have made it their home. All colors, shapes, and sizes.
2: Water birds, like ducks, geese, egrets, pelicans, cormorants, and coots, to name a few. Many people don't know that this urban lake was also the first wildlife refuge in North America since 1870.
4: Lake Merritt was kind of an early instance of this idea that nature, if we want it to, can be where we are, and we can find it in the cities that we live in.
2: That's Alex Harris. He wrote and beautifully illustrated the field guide, Birds of Lake Merritt. The book describes the birds found around the waters of Lake Merritt, its history since the Ohlone peoples have populated it, all the way till today. People in Oakland have a special bond to the lake's birds. And one of Lake Merritt's most beloved birds is the black-crowned night heron, the official bird of Oakland since 2019. That's thanks to curious Oakland third graders who wrote a petition to the city.
4: One of the kids described the bird as being funky and cool, just like Oakland, which I think brilliantly encapsulated everyone's feelings, both about the birds and about living in Oakland as well.
2: The show is also available in Español. Visit our website, birdnote.org, to learn more. I'm Camilo Garzón from Oakland, California.
5: Is this it? 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
15: Yo, what's up, people? How we doing? It's another beautiful day here in the South Coast in Burnaby, British Columbia. Here at Simon Fraser University, where the sun shines upon us all. It's a little hot. Yeah. Shout out to the 4 o'clock sun. It's a hot one. Sure is a hot one, eh? So remember to be hydrated. Slap on a shirt and slop on some sunscreen. Shout out to the pale folks who need some crazy SPF. It's wild out there. Anywho, this is The Arts Show with me, Jim Gradowski, your host as always. And we're, as always, are going to look at some event listings happening in and around town. This is Fine Fair FM, so-called Vancouver, here in British Columbia. Yes. We also got some shows in New West, of course. We shout out to our folks. And as always, you can hit me up on Instagram. Tell me what shows you are interested in having people know about, because that's what I do. Drop me a line. That's Moose, M-O-O-S-E, period, M-A-S-T-A, Moose Master. That's me. Drop me online. Tell me what's up. My account is private, but you can still send me a message, I believe. Anywho, let's take a quick little break here to get some messages out of the way.
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15: Hey, welcome to returning of this us a time. Let's get some music behind me. Let's see what we're doing in this one. Okay. No, let's see. Let's try this one. How about? Let's try this one. What do we get? Okay. Yeah, I can jive with this. Okay. Yeah, we got the music from Katamari, I believe, behind us. Great soundtrack. Great soundtrack. Yeah. So we got a ton of events to talk about here in coming up in the next few days. Here we're going Thursday to Sunday, baby, because. I mean, stuff does happen on Mondays and Tuesdays. Shout out to Wednesdays as well. But there's only so much time in the day, and typically, I'm not going to get into the semantics of the days available. My weekend is... this is my Sunday. I work 5 days through the weekend. Wednesdays and Thursdays are my weekend. So wherever your weekend lands you, there's some fantastic events to be singing around town. Yeah, we got the Katamari soundtrack from the PS2 game, Katamari Damacy. The one where you roll stuff all over place. Yeah, that's the one. Anyways, let's get you in the know about some stuff happening around town through the power of radio. So tonight, Thursday night, over at the Red Gate, we have Medusa coming in from the UK. From Hell Island is the joke I always hear. We'll hear some music from them in a little bit here. They're playing with Defectors, long-time running Vancouver rock band. Post-rock? Punk rock? It's a rock band. They've been around forever. They're just synonymous with time stuff. Cryptid's also in the mix, and Spring Break's back on stage after a while. I haven't seen them on a bill in a while, so happy to see those guys back. Rocking. I remember when they started up on the one of the first one of Music Wastes, probably like in the late mid-2010s. Yeah, that was a good time. I still got some good photos of that stuff back then. Anywho, yeah, Medusa, Defectors, Cryptids, and Spring Breaks at the Red Gate tonight, Thursday night, come through. But if you're in the Brentwood area and you like karaoke, you can come see me. I'm hosting karaoke at the Rec Room tonight, 7 o'clock till 10:30. Come through, sing some songs. Everyone likes karaoke. But some people like to hide their talent. Anywho, moving on. Over at Green Auto, we have Wiles, Tomato Trader, Tractor Beam, and Paisley in the mix here. Over there at the Green Auto, 1882 Pandora Street in the alley. Hello to our listeners near and far. Also, next up at the Call Ball, we have Beton Arme, playing with First Attack, Toy Tiger, and Code 22. So we'll play some music from... some Toy Tigers soon. These guys rock. Really, always a fun time to see these guys. So yeah, it's gonna be really cool. It's over at the Cobalt tonight, Thursday night. Goodness gracious, this is hot in the studio. Can we get a fan in here? Sheesh. Toasty. Okay. Over at the Wise Hall, Besnard Lakes coming in from Montreal, joining us out here at the Wise Hall with playing with House Plants as well. At the Wise Hall tonight, Thursday night. What else have I got on the list here? Last one, we got Tim Holehouse playing with Jesse Lebordet, Blake Pinder, Chaos Disorder and Panic, and Carver. Very stacked bill over at Atlanta Lou's, 362 Powell Street. Don't forget about the pierogies. You gotta get the pierogies. Very good stuff. All right, so let's see. Where do I want to start? Because honestly, I just want to keep this music going. No, but I can't. We have to eventually move on. We got to play some music here. We're going to go to UK. This is Hook on You by Medusa off their self-titled album.

right, slowing things down here, Bennett here. And that was Toy Tiger before that with Pyromania. And then we got some Wiles in the mix here, switching it up. This is Variations on a Theme.

Greetings and welcome back. You just heard some music. You sure did. Oh boy, it's hot in the studio. That or, you know, I'm just so stoked that to do radio that my body's like, yeah, we're gonna turn you up to 11. Anywho, I hope you're doing cool wherever you are. You just heard some music from Wiles. That was their song. What song was that? Variations on a Theme. Yeah, that's off their album. If you can hear me now, you're not far enough away. They're playing at Green Otto tonight, Thursday night. With Tomato Trader, Tractor Beam, and Paisley. Before that, you heard Toy Tiger with their song Pyromania off their album Meow Sabotage. Meow. Yeah, so that was a slice of your Thursday night. You know what I could really go for right now? Some watermelon. Oh, that'd be so good. Oh, big crispy watermelon with a bit of tahine. Oh, divine. Yo, okay, here's a fun watermelon thing to do cooking. So what you do, you get some watermelon, and you soak it in soy and marinade and stuff like that, you know, and give it some umami. Let it do that for a while. Throw in some garlic, some spices, like you're marinating a steak almost. And so then you bake it. You bake the watermelon, and it's almost like tuna. It was pretty good. I really liked it. I recommend you find your favorite variation of grilled or baked watermelon. Underrated. Give it a shot. One day we'll do that cooking show. I swear. One day. Nicole and I have been hyped up about it at some point, and I know I've been kind of dragging my feet all over the place, but we will do a cooking show one day. At the next lockdown. Hopefully that doesn't happen. Fingers crossed, seriously. But yeah, bake a watermelon. So you've got to marinate it with some nice soy sauce and stuff like that. It's really good. And then you wrap it, and you do it in a little rice cake, or wrap it in seaweed. It's really good. Anywho, let's get you in the know about Friday. Over at the Red Gate, we have Rucky doing a thing with High Dive, H.O.B., and Eden. Yeah, and doing their respective things as well. Not terribly stoked in that first band name, but we shall see. Maybe I'm just saying it wrong. That's happening there. Rucky playing this with High Dive, H.O.B., and Eden over at the Red Gate Friday night. Over at Green Otto, we have Sans Singer and the Beautiful Movers playing with Pony Gold, Elliot Seaway, and Dawson Forsey. So it's going to be a very mellow country night, if I do say so. So get ready to bob to, what's the word, sway gently or do some foot stomping at the gig. Open this pit up and sway gently with the homies, side to side, with love. No wall of death, just wall of hugs. You know, we need to. What's the alternative? What's the antithesis of a mosh pit? Is that glomping? No, we're not bringing back glomping. We're not going to bring that back. Anywho, Sam Singer and the Beautiful Movers playing with Pony Gold, Elliot Seaway, and Dawson Forsey as well. Over at Green Otto Friday night. Check it out. Over at the Cobalt, you have the Eliminators in Pure Heaven. So another loud night from a loud place over at the Cobalt. Over there by the Viaduct in China, just outside of Chinatown. Shout out Chinatown. We love our Chinatown. Get some good dumplings. Shout out Newtown. Shout out all the other Chinese bakeries. Shout out Ken's. Shout out Primetime. Rest in peace, Bamboo Village. You were the best. And all those weirdo little dollar stores in Chinatown. So good. I love the place. Smells great. Good food. Nice folks. Shout out Sun Yat-sen. Classical Chinese Garden. My favorite place to hang out. It's like
going in there is like, it's like all the sound in the of Vancouver just melts away. You're just there with the trees and the little gazebo, and maybe some ducks, and then you see a turtle amongst the lilies. And a wind goes through and makes the willow tree dance across the water. Oh, it's so sublime, so serene. Oh, I want to go back there right now. I want to go tan at the Sun Yat-sen Chinese Classical Garden. That's what I want to do. And like, hopefully not piss off the geese. God, I hate geese. But the goslings are really cute, okay? I will admit that. Those little goslings are adorable. Gosh, they're so cute. But then they walk into traffic like they own the place. Oh my god. Anyways, Canada Goose, what the hell is up? Dude, did you see that they're doing what the F is up Denny's? At the Denny's on Davie Street? So they're gonna have like a hardcore show at Denny's. And I think they have a special burger they made for it. So Denny's is all in on what the heck is up Denny's. So that's pretty exciting. For those who don't know, just look up what the F is up Denny's, and you'll understand. And some proto internet. No, that was pure internet. But like, that was when things were just goofy enough, and no one was. I don't know. I miss the old internet. Everything's kind of died and been homogenized. I'm only on Facebook because it's just convenient to have, and it is integrated with so many things. I don't really like Instagram anymore. Like, you read the descriptions, it's all AI. It's all half-baked clips from a movie that's just interesting enough to pique your interest. And it's just like, this all the dumb, lame brain comments, like, it's just mindless, like, the smash this button if, like, thing. Like, it's so bland. So bland. Are geese important? Let's say the geese are kind of important. They usually migrate in the winter to go south, but the weather here is so mild that they don't leave, and there's plenty of food for them. But if you ever see a one-eyed goose, please tell me, because I may know that goose. I may have saved that goose from some crows in his youth. Anywho, get out there, see some people, talk some stuff, mention your favorite dinosaur, go climb a tree, swing on the swings, smile at a dog. Free Palestine. I'm having a great time here. Hope you're doing well, listener. Anyways, I'm going to get back to what I was actually talking about here, about concerts and stuff. I appreciate you listening to me rattle off. This is what radio's for. And guess who didn't take their medication today? That's me. Anyways, Show Me the Body is a band. And they're playing with Ingrown, Emma Goldman, and Smother. So it's going to be a big, big loud show. Shout out to my homies in on that one there, Emma Goldman. What up? So many cool people in that band. Hardcore people are like the nicest people you'll meet. Like, they're so, like, my friend Victoria, who's in this band, and Emma Goldman, like, she's tough, don't get me wrong, but she's actually quite soft-spoken. Yo, shout out Victoria, shout out Felix, shout out Pavel, shout out Haley. Got some MVPs out there in the music scene. Anyways, it's gonna be a pretty sick ass show at the Rickshaw Friday night for that one there. Last but not least, I think I might have one. Yeah, I got one more after this. Or do I? Corb Lund? Corb Lund is in town. He did a great song many, many years ago about history of horses in warfare. Anyways, if you like your rural Albertan music, this is good stuff. Corb Lund's a good time. It's like, I don't know how to describe it. I'm not familiar with all this stuff over the years. But, you know, it's good country music there from Corb Lund there. So just go check it out. It's at the Hollywood Theater. There's a bunch of shows throughout. They have a bunch of shows. Anyways, Tall Mary, Tall Brian, DPQB, and Magic Triangle are playing at the KW.
Yeah, I'm glad Tall Brian and Tall Mary, Tall Brain and Tall Mary finally got together and did this bill. We need more tall bands. As a fellow tall person, shout out to the shorties out there. Damn, shorty, you can't even see. Too, fam. Oh my god. I don't even know what the hell that means. God bless you, Toronto. Stay weird. Okay. One more, and then we play some music. Dead Churches playing with the Fomites, the High Sides, and Dead Fast over in New West. That will be happening at 67th 6th Street. Doors at 7:30. $20 at the door. Yup. Anything else? Anything else? No, I believe that is it. So let's get into some tunes here. And yeah. Coming up first, we're going to have some music from Tall Mary. This is... I'm just shooting one here. This is Shape of the Night. Okay, let's make sure it wasn't like a chiller. Anyways, Shape of the Night.

drawing between us, like home fading behind as you go away on a trip. I wouldn't tell you I'm glad about this.

0: Hello and welcome back. You are still listening to CJSF 90.1 FM, broadcasting from Simon Fraser University in Burnaby, British Columbia. Ooh, it's a good track. Excellent timing. I hope you're doing well, listeners. You just heard some music from Rebecca Lorna. I think I jumped ahead one day because Rebecca Lorna is actually playing on Saturday at Green Auto. But that was good. That was Desert Plain. And yeah, very nice. You can catch them at the Let's Go Girls Volume 3 featuring Ellie Hart, Near Doherty, Jenna Gogo, and Rebecca Lauren over at Green Auto Saturday night. So I guess we already took care of that one. Yeah, very nice. That's seems to be a pretty well attended event. Let's go, girls. Before that, you heard Rookie with their track Shiny, some kind of a slow down slacker rock. They're pretty cool stuff. Pretty cool. They're playing over at the Red Gate Friday night with High Dive, H-O-B. Still don't know what that means. I feel like I'm going to remember it later. What stands for? Something of Bastards or something like that. Then Eden, also in the mix on that one there. Also in that cut, you heard Tall Mary. They're playing with Tall Brain. DPQB, Island Magic Triangle at the KW at Abbott and Hastings Friday night as well. I like this song. Forget.
1: Wherever you go, I'm always with you.
0: Good stuff. Good stuff. That brings us to Saturday. So let's talk about Saturday. More hardcore, more country music, more singer-songwriter. And yeah, let's dig into it. So at the Red Gate, Hard Charger, coming in from New Brunswick. Where are they coming in from? I should know. I bought the license for that one. There it is. Oh, they're coming. Yeah, New Brunswick. I was right. Good me. Also in the mix, you got Crash from Saskatchewan, and finally Reactory from our own backyard here in Vancouver. May 23rd, 8 p.m. Red Gate, Saturday. Coming through, thrash abound. Throw down. Most viciously. But, you know, safely. No crowd killing. Once again, Hard Charger coming in from New Brunswick. Crash from Saskatoon. Or probably, well, I don't know. Probably maybe from Regina. I honestly don't know. Doesn't say. And Reactory here at the Red Gate. Saturday. Be there. You already heard about the Let's Go Girls show, but also on the other side of the fence at Green Auto, you have Shrugs Bunny, Good For It, PK Ultra, and Sundress. Oh, Charlotte, your thing's running out of juice. Where was I? Cool. So over at the Astoria, you also have some stuff as well. Here, I got something. You can use this.
2: Oh, I think we have...
0: Let me just plug that in. Where was that? Over the Astoria, yes. They're Super Kawaii, playing with Like Whatever, Hazmat Crew, and Jacob Evolved as well in the mix on that one there. So, I'd like to see what a Jacob Evolved... I don't know what a Jacob Evolved is. I'm going to look this up. Is it like a Pokemon? Okay. Got some hip-hop. Okay. We'll check it out. Some hip hop here. Okay. Don't hear enough hip hop here from Vancouver. Where are all the hip hop at? Shout out Flesh. What was it? Shoot, what was his name? It did Let Your Backbone Slide. Who did that? Maestro Fresh West. Yes, that's right. Maestro Fresh West. Yeah. I remember doing a hip hop show on this art show many moons ago. Good times. I mean, it's not all just swollen members out here, okay? Anywho, once again, Jacob Evolved, Super Kawaii, Like Whatever, and Hazmat Crew over the Astoria Saturday night. Over the Heatley, you got Rempel from Rempel of the Rousers. Just doing this solo thing with Cryptids, in case you missed them on Thursday at the Red Gate. And Day Olds as well. My favorite kind of donut. So, got that nice chew. I like day-old movie theater popcorn. It's great. Brick, I just want to buy tubs of day-old movie theater popcorn. Shout out to my guy Manu over at the Met. We connected for a moment on like the joy of getting the kernels of popcorn out from your teeth. Oh, phenomenal. Phenomenal. The joys of eating. Yeah, once again, Rempel, Cryptids, and Day-Olds over at the Heatley Saturday night. Be there. The China Cloud coming in with Madeline Elkins as a trio in the mix, who I will happily play some music from. Looks like they got some new stuff. They're doing a release for like an EP, I think, over there. So it's yet to hit the internet, I guess. But we'll play something from our old stuff as well. Another show coming in from KW Studios. You got Baggage Claim, Dream Horse, Sultry, and the Trinkets, which is a great name. It's over at the KW Abbott and Hastings in the depths of the W2. Last but not, I got some more actually. What else is on Saturday? Inner Wave and Los Mesoneros over at Fortune as well. It's gonna be some cool stuff. Let's see what kind of flavor they got. I don't know. Core Blunt's doing another show Saturday. We already talked. Saturday has another show with the Astoria. You got Prisoner, Nocturna, and Lewd Antics as well. Prisoner coming in from Calgary as well. And yeah, Lewd Antics. Apparently is a bit of a revival act from Edmonton, Alberta as well. From 97. Let's go. very cool. That's Saturday at the Astoria. Once again, Prisoner, Nocturna, and Lewd Antics as well. Okay. We get some music here now. Let's try it. I want to hear this hip-hop guy. Not only because he shares my name, even the spelling of it. Just, you know, not enough hip-hop. More hip-hop in the city. Let's check out the track, Ascension.

0: Oh, would you look at that? We have
1: to put on a song.
0: Here's some music from Madeline Elkins. This is a bit of a long one. This is I Never Will I Marry. Some pretty mellowed out jazz here, so let's ride this one.

0: Oh, hey, everybody, welcome. Oh, hit the mic sock, one sec. Just some ASMR here. Yo, you just heard a nice jazzy little tune there from Madeline Elkins doing a show Saturday night at the China Cloud. That was Never Will I Marry. And I got carried away with a conversation with Charlotte here about linguistics.
1: I have no idea why we were talking about linguistics.
0: I mean, mostly about communication. Like, the fun question is, like, we were talking about, like, you know, talking through one's nose, and I was trying to, and I can't even begin to describe the sensations and, like, what muscles one may use to push air and manipulate one's tongue to talk through some, to be having more of a nasally tone, and, like, you know, languages that make you move into a different tone.
1: Wait, but I wanted to just mention the bunch of the sentence that you put together to describe this whole thing just now. I found it was very well put together. Like, how to push the air, how to manipulate the tone, or something that you just said is just very accurate. How did you even come up with that? I guess that's, you know, that's a skill. You should sell that skill, you know what I'm saying?
0: I just talk a lot. Just talk a lot.
1: Yeah, but do you find your voice or throat tired after you're talking for a long time?
0: Depends how hard I have to push. Depends how loud it is.
1: So you're very conscious about how hard you push.
0: Yeah, like if I'm yelling and singing all night, yeah, my voice is going to be a little hoarse. But if I can just keep maintain this relaxed tone, like, you know why Michael Jackson kept that high tone? He always talked like this, right?
1: Oh, really? Oh,
0: yeah,
1: why?
0: He did that to protect his voice.
1: Oh, really?
0: Yeah.
1: Maybe I should talk like that.
0: it could be really cool.
1: I thought the lower key will help to protect the voice, because I thought that's the way to make the air come through. Maybe your nose?
0: I'll have to ask my aunt. She's a speech therapist. Maybe she knows.
1: Okay. I think, because I feel like singers or professional singers know that, or have the practices to that, because they use their throat probably almost every day,
0: Assume. I mean, when I go singing, I drink something very sweet, like ginger ale or something like that, because I feel like it kind of butters up my throat a little bit there. Okay, we are rounding out of time here, so we're going to get some music going out, and we can pass it off to Danny for Analog Archive. He's got some good ones coming up. Anyways, yeah, you heard Madeline Elkins playing in China Cloud on Saturday night. Over then, before that, you heard Jacob Evolve with their track Ascension off A Love Misunderstood. They're playing at the Astoria Saturday night. Okay, Sunday, real quick, we heard the Voodoo Sometimes playing on Bleeko's Nuclear Disco and Cash Creek over at Red Gate Sunday night. At Green Auto, they have the Roundelays with What, Jenniferous, and Paranatrix. Over the Helia of Denver, Venois, who will be playing us out today. And then lastly, Atlanta Lewis, they have Sparky Spur, the Judies, Hathaway, and Sinead and Sanders. So we're going to get out of here on a track from Denver, Venois. This is Too Stoned. Have a good one. Drink lots of water. Get your dip count up. Smile some dogs. Smell some flowers. Take some photos of cool clouds and tell your friends about it. Free Palestine. We'll see you next week.

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0: nostalgic how I'm moving. 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The 80s, baby, grooving. 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
1: Yes.

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Siberia come from the West, because Zen is supposed to have been brought into China by a Hindu named Bodhidharma. Bodhidharma is always represented as having a huge bushy beard and very fierce eyes.

one of the fundamental questions. You might say to me, I've often said when I'm giving a lecture, I'm not trying to improve you. I'm not trying to persuade you to a certain point of view. That is to say, like a preacher would convert somebody. In fact, I have nothing to tell you at all. Because were I to presume that I had something to tell you, I would be like a person who picked your pocket and sold you your own watch. So you might say, then why do I talk? You might ask the sky, why are you blue? The clouds, why do you float around? Birds, why do you sing? And we've been busy trying to invent explanations for all this. So there's this great Zen saying. One of the old masters said, when I was a young man and knew nothing of Buddhism, mountains were mountains and waters were waters.

0: I have no powers. Cue the ordinary.
1: Cue the liar. Cue the misanthrope.
0: Cue the miserable. Cue the desperate. What must I do to convince you people?
1: Die.
2: Oh, very clever.

0: you're talking about, and I have a much more serious problem. I'm no longer a member of the Continuum. My superiors have decided to punish me.
1: Punish us as well, it would seem.
0: They say I've spread chaos through the universe, and they've stripped me of all my powers. You don't believe me, do you? Do you think I would humiliate myself like this?
2: If it served your purpose, yes.
0: It's the truth. I stand before you defrocked, condemned to be a member of this lowest of species, a normal, imperfect, lumpen human being.
3: They made you human as part of your punishment.
0: No, it was my request. I could have chosen to exist as a Markovian sea lizard or a Belzoidian flea. Anything I wished, as long as it was mortal. And since I had only a fraction of a second to mull, I chose this and asked them to bring me here.
3: Why?
0: Because in all the universe, you're the closest thing I have to a friend, Jean-Luc.
4: Sir, he is reading as fully human.
0: What, is there an echo in here?
3: I am sensing an emotional presence, Captain.

0: normally describe it as being terrified.
1: How rude!
2: What is it you want, Q?
1: Your compassion. All right. Sanctuary on this ship. Dreary as it may sound to the both of us.
2: Return that moon to its orbit.
1: I have no powers! Q the ordinary!
2: Q the liar! Q the misanthrope!
1: Q the miserable! Q the desperate! What must I do to convince you people?
2: Die.

0: Here goes. Would I permit you to lock me away if I still had all my powers?
1: You have fooled us too often, Q.
0: Oh, perspicacity incarnate. Please don't feel compelled now to tell me the story of the boy who cried wolf.
1: Computer, activate force field.
0: I demand to be let out of here, do you hear me? You will deactivate this cell immediately.
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I know this little function that's happening around the way, man. $1 million smile. 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

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What you mean I ain't got no credit? Yeah, I don't know about these tunes. I have to go holler at the DJ real quick. You got any Boston Bunham in there? 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
0: Cue the miserable. Cue the desperate. What must I do to convince you people?
1: Die.
0: Oh, very clever.

0: you're talking about, and I have a much more serious problem. I'm no longer a member of the Continuum. My superiors have decided to punish me.
1: Punish us as well, it would seem.
0: They say I've spread chaos through the universe, and they've stripped me of all my powers. You don't believe me, do you? Do you think I would humiliate myself like this?
2: If it served your purpose, yes.
0: It's the truth. I stand before you defrocked, condemned to be a member of this lowest of species, a normal, imperfect, lumpen human being.
3: They made you human as part of your punishment.
0: No, it was my request. I could have chosen to exist as a Markovian sea lizard or a Belzoidian flea. Anything I wished, as long as it was mortal. And since I had only a fraction of a second to mull, I chose this and asked them to bring me here.
3: Why?
0: Because in all the universe, you're the closest thing I have to a friend, Jean-Luc.
4: Sir, he is reading as fully human.
0: What, is there an echo in here?
3: I am sensing an emotional presence.

0: I would normally describe it as being terrified.
1: How rude!
2: What is it you want, Q?
1: Your compassion. All right. Sanctuary on this ship. Dreary as it may sound to the both of us.
2: Return that moon to its orbit.
1: I have no powers! Q the ordinary!
2: Q the liar! Q the misanthrope!
1: Q the miserable! Q the desperate! What must I do to convince you people?
2: Die.

0: Here goes. Would I permit you to lock me away if I still had all my powers?
1: You have fooled us too often, Q.
0: Oh, perspicacity incarnate. Please don't feel compelled now to tell me the story of the boy who cried wolf.
1: Computer, activate force field.
0: I demand to be let out of here. Do you hear me? You will deactivate.
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3: 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Classical Guitar Alive is broadcast thanks to the generous support of the Augustine Foundation and the Kadosky Family Fund and Charles and Taco Parker, and by Augustine Strings, makers of classical guitar strings since 1947, and thanks to a gift in loving memory of Adam Bratcher. Thanks for joining me for this week's edition of Classical Guitar Alive. We have music by Carl Philipp Emanuel Bach, Fernando Sor, Lennox Barkley, and much more. We'll start with guitarist John Williams performing the harpsichord sonata in D by Matteo Albanese.

Opening this week's edition of Classical Guitar Alive, we've just heard guitarist John Williams performing the harpsichord sonata in D by Matteo Albanese. Next is a sonata that was thought to be by Johann Sebastian Bach, but now we know it was actually written by one of his sons, Carl Philipp Emanuel Bach. We'll hear it performed by guitarist Tilman Hopstock and cellist Rainer Zipperling.

Carl Philipp Emanuel Bach's Violin Sonata, performed by guitarist Tilman Hopstock and cellist Rainer Zipperling. One of Fernando Sor's best-known concert showpieces is his Variations on a Theme of Mozart. We'll hear it performed by Manuel Barueco.

Manuel Barueco performing Fernando Sor's Variations on a Theme of Mozart. You're listening to Classical Guitar Live. I'm Tony Morris. German composer Josef Kufner was a violinist and court musician during the time of Beethoven. He also wrote a lot of chamber music with guitar, including his sonata in C for guitar and piano. We'll hear it performed by Duo Gittiano.

Duo Gitiano performing the Sonata in C by Josef Kufner. Some of the greatest pieces from the 20th century solo guitar repertory were dedicated to Julian Bream, including this next piece, Sir Lennox Barclay's Sonatina.

Julian Bream performing Sir Lennox Barclay's Sonatina. We'll close this week's edition of Classical Guitar Alive with Leo Brower's guitar duo arrangement of the Beatles song The Fool on the Hill by Lennon and McCartney. It's performed by the Edenstell Duo.

Closing this week's edition of Classical Guitar Alive, we've just heard the Eden Stell Duo performing Leo Brower's arrangement of the Beatles song The Fool on the Hill by John Lennon and Paul McCartney. You've been listening to Classical Guitar Alive. Classical Guitar Alive is broadcast worldwide thanks to the generous support of the Augustine Foundation and the Kadosky Family Fund, and Charles and Taco Parker, and by Augustine Strings, makers of classical guitar strings since 1947. And thanks to a gift in loving memory of Adam Bratcher. 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That's why our mission is to bring this music to the widest possible audience. 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I'm Tony Morris. 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

0: My name is William, and you're listening to CJSF at 90.1 FM in Burnaby. 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

fellow people of planet Earth, under the dominion of the Queen of England and other places, that was to kick off our Victoria Day special, Gentle Giant with the Queen, great 70s progressive rock band from England. And yes, today, in Canada and Scotland only, is Victoria Day, a day where we celebrate the birth of a woman who has long been deceased. Were she born, were she still alive, she would be 199 years old this week, May 24th, 2018. So it always falls on a Monday, and I always play that song because one of the few holidays that falls on this program every single year. Yes, happy Victoria Day to all the British and non-British and anybody who appreciates the idea of a queen. So yes, I am Nick Legacy, and by the way, this right here is Wandering Rhythms, a program that travels the world celebrating some of the positive things that humans are doing these days. And there are positive things, lots of them. Oh yes, lots to share on this show. The first hour, as always, is a travel across the world featuring a lot of brand new music, whereas the second hour is quite a different experience. It is a trip to a different place every week, and this week the second hour will be a trip to Tamil Nadu in South India, one of the very influential states, beautiful Carnatic traditional music, a lot of new music, a lot of music from the Tamil film industry called Kollywood, and much, much, much more. So, yes, I look forward to sharing that with you in 1 hour from now, music from southern India. But yes, first, as we jump around, we will stop next in New York City with one of the premier psychedelic salsa bands of the 21st century. So, I say premier very confidently because there are not many groups playing this kind of music. Psychedelic salsa basically means you got the rhythm of salsa, you got a lot of cowbell, and you also have psychedelic guitar effects and keyboard effects. And this band is called La Mecánica Popular. They are Latin fellows and ladies. I think mostly men in this group, actually. Based in Brooklyn and on a label called Names You Can Trust, which are putting out amazing Latin American music. So this is their second full length, La Mecánica Popular, and depending on your familiarity with salsa music, this might be very freaky, or it might just sound like traditional salsa music. It still has that beat throughout. And yes, the new album's called Rosa Cruz, and we will hear a song, the first one on the album, aptly titled Bienvenida. This is La Mecánica Popular on Wandering Rhythms. By the way, we are broadcasting from Burnaby Mountain, Simon Fraser University campus, a very quiet place today on a holiday. And here we go.

Ayo, you are listening to Wandering Rhythms here on CJSF 90.1 FM, broadcasting from Burnaby Mountain. This is the unceded territory of Coast Salish peoples, the Musqueam, Tsleil-Waututh, Solo, and Squamish nations, all occupying this land. Yes, we are lucky to be here. And we just heard from a group from France, from Western France, a city called Nantes, and the group there, Orchestre Chaton. Orchestra of little kitties, probably made by humans, just using the kitten as their spirit animal, perhaps. And that was not really French style of music, although it did have the accordion, and that always grounds you in la musique française, but that was doing a Brazilian style, it seems, electric and psychedelic, though. And this is on a very cool compilation I just discovered, came out this March, and it's called Maula-O-Rama, Volume 2, Exotic Potpourri. So this is groups from across France. They're all doing music that is united only by the idea of doing foreign music. So especially music from Africa and Latin America. Even a Mongolian song in there. But these are all bands that are taking music that is not their own and adding the French touch to it. So very cool. French musicians always ahead of the game, at least ahead of, you know, Canada and the U.S. and other European countries. Well, no, okay, I won't go that far. Germany's pretty hip. Scandinavia's pretty hip. But French just seem to listen more to what's happening in Africa and Latin America, especially Africa, given the French connections. But yes, that group, Orchestre Chaton, the song was Não Me Toques, written in Portuguese. Yes, and before that we heard from something else, also Afro-Brazilian, a compilation that came out in February. It's called Levanta Poeira, Afro-Brazilian Music and Rhythms from 76 to 2016. So over the course of 40 years, music from Brazil compiled by an artist named Tahira and on a label based in Munich, Germany called Jazz and Milk. So very cool reissue. That one with a serious Congolese flavor, although it was from Brazil. Yeah. The group, by the way, Afro Electro, and the song Sika Blawa. Very nice. And before that, we started off this show with La Mecanica Popular, a psychedelic salsa band from New York City, and we heard their brand new song from their brand new album. It is called Bienvenidas. Welcome. First song on their new album, which is Rosa Cruz. Very nice. Very nice instrumental salsa music. And yeah, nice to see new stuff happening in salsa, because that's a genre that's very much tradition. Tradition. Like, it's hard to tell one salsa band from the next. At least that's the way I hear salsa music. But yeah, always got very, very similar rhythm to it. So there's a small country in West Africa called Benin, and they were colonized by the French, so they speak French, and they also speak their own languages. This is the homeland of Vodou culture, and they have a very complex religion, Vodou. It's not as scary as you might think with movies and stuff, but it traveled to Cuba, to the Caribbean, but it originates in West Africa. So this is a country that is so small, and just to the west of Nigeria, largely not in the international music scene, because Nigeria just is such a force. But recently, some people have gone through efforts of digging up this old music from the 60s and 70s, and some amazing music from Benin, funk music in particular. They were very into James Brown, the American funk scene, but they did it with their own rhythms, and voodoo is also a style of music, or at least there's many rhythms that incorporate the voodoo religion into musical trances and such. So there's many, many rhythms that these bands, they take, you know, westernized funk music and mix it with their own styles, and with electric guitars as well, and drum kits and keyboards. So there's a whole scene, the most popular band being the Orchestra Polyrhythmo de Cotonou, and they're on this new compilation as well. But there are many other groups that are now finally also getting a little bit of exposure. And this is the first compilation to bring this music to light. Was called African Scream Contest. And that came out about 10 years ago on Analog Africa, a record label based in Germany.
And now, number two, the second compilation, has just come out about a month ago. And it's chronicling the pop psych music scene in Benin from 1963 to 1980. And so, yes, we're going to hear from one of the bands on the compilation. Here is Elias Akadiri and Sunny Black's band with the song L'Enfance. And it is a beautiful country of music and a place I'd very much like to visit in person. But we're going to start by checking out a little bit of this stuff from the new Africa Scream contest. They're pretty short songs, so I think I'll play two. Yes, here we go. Music from Benin in the funky 60s and 70s. This is Wandering Rhythms on CJSF.

Wandering Rhythms here in Tamil Nadu, India. That's the southeastern corner of the country, just across the strait from Sri Lanka. And we just heard from a hip-hop band. They are called Hip Hop Tamiza. And they are by far the most easily accessible hip-hop group in Tamil Nadu. By that, I mean they're the only one that I could really find that's putting out a lot of music. And that came out in 2013, a song called Club Le Mabule. And, yeah, real West Coast American flavor, like 90s, Notorious B.I.G., Tupac, etc. Wait, are they both from the West Coast? Doesn't matter. Yep, very West Coast, funky, Tamil language, by the way. But it seems that the real heavy hitters, or at least a lot of them, in Tamil hip-hop are in Malaysia. So I cannot remember the reason, but there are a lot of Tamil speakers in Malaysia as well, and they have a big hip-hop scene there. So, yes, you have to dig to find it. Yeah, Tamil language hip-hop. And before that, Wilbur the Eccentric, Sargunaraj. We heard two songs from him. The second one was about cricket, the wonderful sport that is taking over the world. It's all about having fun, and he tells you many times how to spell it, C-R-I-C-K-E-T. And before that, we heard Hockey in Canada. It's not a very slow sport. It's a very fast sport. And he clearly is biased towards cricket, but, you know, who can blame him? He grew up with it. And what a guy. Wilbur, I don't even know how much irony there is in his songs, but he's got so many more. If you like that, there's one called Blog Song. It's about making blogs. One about Chicken 65, which is a chicken dish from Tamil Nadu. And he's just really making the world a simpler place, explaining cultural differences to people. So yeah, you can find him online, Wilbur Worldwide, Simple First Class. God. Love it. Thank you, Wilbur. And we're gonna move next to what they're gonna play. Oh yes, an anthem. So one thing I realized in Tamil Nadu, running into music, was that it seems like all the cities have like theme songs, which is a cool thing. I wish my city had a theme song. We're going to hear the anthem for the city of Trichy, which is really called Tiruchirappalli or Trichinopoli in English, but now just the kids call it Trichy. It's T-R-I-C-H-Y. It's like calling Vancouver Van City, right? So it's a major tier 2 city, whatever that means, and it's right in the middle of Tamil Nadu state, so it's inland, and there's about, let's see, a million people there? Yeah, around there. Yeah. So we're going to hear the Trichy theme song called Truk or Trichy by Prakadesh Bhaskar and Jude Naranjan, also known as the Polachi Boys. So this is a fun song, anthemic, really cool. Enjoy the theme to a city that maybe you will visit one day. Going to Trichy.

Oh yeah, some smooth instrumental hip hop there. Chennai-based musician Karun Rahmani, featuring Zafar Ansari on the keys. That was from his debut EP, After Hours, came out last July. The song there, Laces, Karun Rahmani. And before that, we heard from the Polachi Boys and their anthem to the city of Trichy. Yes, the third biggest city in Tamil Nadu, also called Tiruchirappalli, but the kids just call it Trichy or Trichy, not sure. And yeah, nice to have an anthem to your city. Sing it as you walk down the streets. And yes, we have just enough time for a little bit of a piece of music to finish off the show. This has been an hour of music of Tamil Nadu, southeastern India. I hope you enjoyed the ride. A lot more music I could have played, but running out of time. So thank you for all the Indians in Tamil Nadu for making amazing stuff. Keep up the lovely music. And yes, I've been Nick Legacy, signing off. I will finish with a virtuoso legend of the veena, which is in the lute family. It is an instrument that's over 3,000 years old. And this woman from Tamil Nadu, her name is Jayanthi Kumaresh. And she comes from a lineage 6 generations deep playing the veena. She started playing at the age of 3. So this is an album entirely of the veena, the South Indian instrument, layered upon itself. And a song we're hearing, the album as well, called Mysterious Duality. So beautiful music, generations deep in India, the veena. And yes, good day to everybody out there. Stick around for the generic alternative coming up next on this station, CJSF 90.1 FM. And here is Something Sweet by Jayanthi Kumaresh from Chennai, India. Good day, much love to humans from all over.

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1: Transmitting from Zucchini Land, it's Steve, Jack, and Sam, the Zucchini Brothers, live at the clubhouse.

0: around. Yeah, going to different places, doing different things. Yeah, with all of
1: the sun refuses to shine on this gray and moody final day of spring here in Zucchini Land, where reality steps aside, opening the door to one's imagination, where seasons change from week to week with the promise of new adventure, where hopes and dreams dance with the magic of music. It is here that we find the Zucchini Brothers, Jack, Steve, and Sam, with their dog Polly in front of Freetson's flower shop.
2: Now, Polly, you're going to have to wait out here. We'll just be a few minutes. Now, don't wander off. Okay, guys, I'm ready.
3: Well, if it isn't the Zucchini Brothers.
4: Hello, Mr. Freetson.
5: Mr. Freetson.
3: So, what's the special occasion, gentlemen?
5: Well, tomorrow's the last day of school.
2: Yeah.
5: And we wanted to get our teacher, Miss Honeypepper, some flowers.
3: Well, then you've come to the right place. And your timing's good, too, because we're throwing in a free T-shirt with every flower arrangement we sell.
6: Wow. Look at these.
2: Wow.
3: Pre-shrunk, 100% cotton, and they come in three colors, red, yellow, or purple. And the best part, see here what they say.
2: Oh, yeah.
3: Look on the shirt. Flower power.
2: Ooh.

0: That was a song from Mr. Ray.
1: So what kind of flowers do you think we should get for Miss Honeypepper?
2: I don't know that much about flowers. Mr. Friedson, what would you suggest?
3: Hey, it's the word of the day. Hey, it's the word of the day.
4: Today's word is...
0: suggest.
4: Spelling, please.
0: S-U-G-G-E-S-T.
4: Definition, please.
0: Verb. To propose. Synonyms or words that mean the same thing are recommend, endorse,
5: right here,
0: advise.
6: No, don't do that.
0: Urge.
2: Oh, please.
0: Propound. Sentence, please.
7: Cranky the Clown here, and my sidekick Baff will now suggest three things to have with you on a desert island. Baff?
8: Swatters, cheese, and fudge.
9: One, two, three.

0: good now. I think Sam would probably like some cheese, maybe.
1: I don't know.
0: Sam eats cheese. I'm not sure.
2: Yeah.
0: Okay.
2: Should we end it?
0: Let's end it on this one.
2: All right.
0: Yeah.
1: A song from the Zucchini Brothers.
3: Let's see. Do you think Miss Honey Pepper would like these, Sam?
4: Oh, no, not those, Steve. Oh,
3: maybe not.
2: Ooh, yeah. These are really pretty flowers. Check these out.
3: Oh, yeah.
4: Oh, yeah, I like those, Jack.
2: What kind of flowers are these, Mr. Friedson?
5: Now, these are some of my favorite flowers. Mm-hmm. They're called tulips. I remember when I was a boy, I'd visit my grandmother early in the spring when she'd have a beautiful garden full of tulips. Oh, I've got a story for you, gentlemen.

0: Tulips from Jay O'Callaghan's Around the Year.
1: This is the story of tulips. Madame Lafarge was a magnificent old woman. She lived in the centre of Paris in a mansion. And Madame Lafarge was famous for her tulips. Everyone loved her red tulips, but no one more than Madame Lafarge. Sometime after her husband died, she wrote a note to her grandson Pierre. Pierre, you were invited for the opening of my tulips. She thought of Pierre as her little tulip. And Pierre was delighted. He was only 4 years old. His mamma brought him to the train at Nice and said, your grandmamma is a formidable woman. What does that mean? You'll see. Pierre was put on the train, and he bounced from Nice to Paris. The chauffeur picked him up, brought him to the mansion, and Pierre had tea in the study with his grandmamma. And then they went to the great room, and she looked down that long face and said, Pierre, are you ready for the opening of the tulips? Yes, grandmamma. She nodded her head. The servant drew the curtains, threw open the French doors, and Madame Lafarge and Pierre stepped out into the sunlight. And Pierre, he gasped. For there was a great rectangle of 500 red tulips dancing in the sunlight. Exactly, Pierre. After that, Pierre came twice a year. He would come in the fall, when the gardeners would plant the tulip bulbs, and in the springtime for the opening of the tulips. He loved the opening, and he loved playing tricks. The servants, when he was 8, would say, Pierre's coming. Hide the cats, hide the dogs, hide yourselves, hide the cookies. Pierre, Pierre, Pierre, for Pierre loved playing tricks. He would get there and he would tickle the cats. He would chase the dogs. He would find the cookies, eat them all, and play tricks. Once, when the cook was snoring in the kitchen, Pierre filled the cook's slippers with porridge. He bought the cook new slippers, but he went on playing tricks. Another time, when his grandmamma was out shopping, Pierre said to the servants, my mamma said to take a bath, and I will. He pulled the wooden tub right into the front hall, the beautiful front hall, filled it with soapy warm water, ran to the top of the stairs and slid all the way down the banister, right into the tub, splash! Just then his grandmamma came into the great hall and she looked at this mess and said, Pierre, wash behind your ears. He kept on playing tricks, and when she had the party, it was a tea for 200 people. Pierre was underneath the table. Two of the servants, they were bending down to lift the trays full of teacups, and Pierre was under the table tying the shoelace of one servant to that of another. Everything, of course, went a tumble, and everyone was upset except his grandmamma, because Pierre never played a trick on her. Well, now he was 9, and he was thinking it's time. Everyone's afraid of grandmamma but me. It's time to play a trick. At that very moment, he was looking out into the garden. It was fall, and the gardeners were planting the red tulips. Ah, he knew the trick. He ran down and said, grandmamma, I'm running around the corner. I'll be back. Yes, Pierre. Yes. Pierre went to the florist 2 blocks away. He bought 1 black tulip bulb. 3 o'clock the next morning, Pierre crept out into the middle of the tulip garden. He reached down and took out 1 red tulip bulb and put in the black tulip bulb. And all winter he thought about it and laughed. In the spring he got the invitation, got under the train, bounced all the way to Paris. The chauffeur was there and his grandmamma was in the back seat.
2: Pierre, it's been very cold. The opening is delayed 3 days. We shall go to the country.
1: Yes, grandmamma. So they went to the country. Pierre played with the village children, tickled their cats, and finally they motored back to Paris.
2: His grandmamma looked down that long face. Pierre, you're fidgeting. Calm down.
1: I'm excited.
2: So am I.
1: Grandmamma, I've been thinking, maybe one of the tulips will be a different color from the others this year.
2: What do you mean?
1: Well, things happen in life.
2: Not to me, they don't.
1: Well, I'm willing to wager my gold coin. Pierre reached in and took out his gold coin and held it up. That at least one of the tulips will be a different color from the others.
2: I don't approve of wagering. All right, I'll take you up this one time. Good grandmamère. They got to the mansion, had tea in the study. They went to the great room and she looked down the long nose. Are you ready for the opening? Yes, grandmamère. She nodded her head and the servant drew the curtains, flung open the French doors. Pierre and his grandmamère stepped out into the garden. And Pierre, he gasped. There was a great rectangle of 500 black tulips. He looked up and he could have sworn she winked. And she was smiling.
3: Nice for a change, isn't it, Pierre?
1: Yes, grandmamère.
3: The gold coin, if you don't mind.
1: Yes, grandmamère. He gave her the gold coin, although she put it under his pillow a week later. He never played another trick on his grandmamère. And that's the story of tulips.
4: So what do you think? Tulips for Miss Honey Pepper?
5: Definitely.
6: Yeah, let's do it.
5: Yeah,
6: she'll really like these.
7: Yeah, maybe she'll even plant them in her garden.
4: Whenever she looks at them, she'll think of us.
8: Yeah. You've made an excellent choice, gentlemen. Oh, teachers love tulips. It's an undisputed fact.
5: Oh, yes.
8: But just don't let her catch Tiny Tim tiptoeing through them.

0: This is Zucchini Clubhouse News with a news update. Thank you. I'm Bob Heskey, and we're all listening to the Zucchini Brothers live at the Clubhouse. At the top of the news today, a man has been spotted in Zucchini Land's community garden, tiptoeing through the tulips and singing to them, making them grow at visible speed. Coward O'Sell is live on location with a story. Coward.
1: Thank you, Bob. We are here at the community gardens, and there is a man tiptoeing through the tulips, but we will not disturb him, only observe him right now. He's talking to the... He's kissed a tulip. He's kissed a tulip and it's grown at least a foot. Fascinating, folks. He's going over to the Pachysandra, and he's talking to them. They've grown a little bit, but not as much as the tulip. Now, he's approaching a tree, and he's hugging the tree. Tree is hugging him back, folks. Fascinating. I haven't seen anything like this in 30 years in the business. I wish you could see it, but you're listening to it on the radio. Anyway, we have to get back to Bob. Back to you, Bob.
0: I seem to remember something like that happening 35 years ago. It's time for a weather update with Zane Finch. Zane.
2: Hello, folks. It's a cloudy end of spring day here in Zucchini Land, but tomorrow we'll have a change of heart with sunny skies. Our blue forecast balloon is, however, predicting showers overnight. But don't worry, tulip fans. Flowers never bend with the rainfall. Back to you, Bob.
0: Thank you, Zane. That's all the time we have for the news now. Hope you'll join us later. Bye-bye.

0: That was a song from Simon and Garfunkel.
1: Let's get these tulips home and put them in some water.
2: Yeah, hope Miss Honeypepper likes them.
1: Well, I like the flower-powered t-shirt that Mr. Friedson gave us.
2: Yeah. I'm gonna wear mine again tomorrow in school.
1: Me too.
0: Hey, look who's out on her front porch.
1: Oh,
2: hey Susan!
3: Hey, guys. Wow, what pretty flowers.
2: Yeah. They're our end-of-the-school-year present for Miss Honeypepper. Mm-hmm.
3: Very nice. And I like the t-shirts, too.
4: Yeah, yeah,
3: I can hardly believe tomorrow's the last day of school.
2: Yeah, I know.
1: Fast. And then summer vacation.
2: Yeah.
3: That reminds me of a quote.
5: The quote of the day is...
3: Every transition is an ending that prepares the ground for new growth and new activities. William Bridges.
6: I've had such a lovely year. I'll miss seeing my students over the summer. However, I'll have plenty of time to work in my own garden. And I'm even going to work for Farmer Brown at the farmer's market. Never done that before. How nice it'll be to run into familiar faces there every Saturday morning. I think this will be a wonderful summer. Though I'm sure it'll fly by, like the summer months tend to.

0: song from the Zucchini Brothers.
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3: I think that would just aggravate the animals around our clubhouse. 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
1: Mr. Friedson. Well, we got what we needed.
0: Yeah, I hope she likes it.
1: I think she will. Tulips, they don't really smell, but they're nice.

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Not even an elephant traffic jam is going to prevent me from listening to Tell Us a Tale with Peter.

0: Peter Jones, and you are indeed listening to Tell Us a Tale, where Jen Hoffman and I are going to share a couple stories about, what's a nice way to put this, goofballs? Some might even say idiots, but ones who honestly don't realize that what they're doing makes no sense. We're going to start with an Aesop's fable called The Miller, His Son, and Their Donkey.
1: One day, a miller set off for the market riding his donkey. His son came walking along behind him. Soon they met a musician. "What an unkind father you are. How can you make the poor boy walk while you ride? You're bigger and stronger than he is." So the miller and his son changed places. And after a while, they met a farm worker eating his lunch.
2: "You lazy boy. Fancy you riding and making your poor old father walk like this. I'm ashamed of you. You've got younger legs."
1: So the miller climbed onto the donkey's back, and the father and son both rode for a mile or so. Then they met an old man who shouted at them.
3: "How can you be so cruel to that donkey? Two people on one poor weak animal. Get down at once, or I'll knock you down with my stick, I will."
1: So they both got down, and all three walked for a stretch, with the father on the right, the son on the left, and the donkey in the middle. Then they met a traveler.
2: "What funny fellows you are! Why should all three of you walk when one of you could ride?"
1: So the miller and his son tied the donkey's legs together and carried him between them, slung from a strong branch. But that was so uncomfortable for the donkey that he wrenched himself free and kicked both the miller and his son so hard that the son flew right up in the air and came down in a mud pit, and the father landed face down in a heap of straw. Happy at last, the donkey kicked up its heels and trotted away.
4: My uncle had an old gray mule. His name was Simon Slick. About anything I ever did see was how that mule could kick. 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

Hello, welcome back. We are at the top of the hour. The next show is by my friend Priyansh to introduce his favorite artist in one program. And nous avons à la fin de notre émission financière aujourd'hui. Thank you everyone who tuned in, and special thanks to everyone who called the audio line. Finance doesn't have to be scary. 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

0: आजा करण, हो गया रिकॉर्ड।
1: Good afternoon, everyone. This is Priyansh, your host of Saturday's 12 to 1 slot, and you're listening to CJSF 90.1 FM, Burnaby. And yeah, I hope you all are doing super great, because like, I'm super stoked and with this artist, and the song that you just heard is called New Delhi, and the new is spelled as N-U, and it comes from the genre new metal. And yeah, we'll be, before moving on, you know, proceeding with our like broadcast, I would just like to acknowledge that we CJSF broadcasts on the unceded ancestral territory of the Kwikwetlem, Musqueam, Squamish, and Tsleil-Waututh people. And yeah, so this artist is called Bloodywood, you know, as opposed to like Bollywood. And yeah, I'm just like, and I got introduced to this band by two like of like, you know, Canadian people, and who told me about this band, and so, and I didn't even have any idea about them, and so it's super great. It's kind of like me just reacting to their music. And it also resonates with my, like the topic of today's show also resonates with my first episode that I did on Nuclea. And, you know, the motive was that I wanted to introduce the people of Vancouver to, like, you know, music from India that's, like, non-Bollywood. And yeah, and so that was Nuclea in my first episode, and this time we have Bloodywood, you know, so some metal, and I'm just super excited for all the music that we're gonna play, that I'm going to be playing today, and that we're gonna be listening, and so that's the plan, and we're gonna continue listening on to their album New Delhi, and New Delhi was the title track from, you know, their album New Delhi. And if I'm not wrong, as of now, Bloodywood is like touring the US, so that's great. And yeah, like they're just like blowing up in the city and in the culture and everything, but I didn't know about it. And yeah, but better late than never. So we're gonna continue listening on to their songs, and we'll talk more about it later. I'm gonna save my yapping for later, and so just sit back and enjoy.

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0: 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You're listening to CJSF 90.1 FM, Burnaby. And this is your host, Priyansh, of Saturday's 12 to 1 slot. And, so that was Bloodywood. And, you know, from their album New Delhi. And the song was called Halla Bol. And... yeah, so they were formed in, you know, like 2016, and they also categorized themselves as like folk metal and metalcore group, you know, and not just new metal. And yeah, and I think like the guitarist or he used to just like make metal covers of like Bollywood songs, and then that's how he like found a singer, and then the rest is just history. And yeah, I'm just gonna like continue on with their music, and I just like I know it's Saturday, everyone's taking it easy, and but I hope you're having a great time, and yeah, so just sit back and enjoy.
1: सुनाई तो ज्ञान तेरा दिन चल काम मेरा पीठ पीछे कट चल कर मुंह में क्यों क्यों नहीं था मेरा जब भी मिलता है अकेला बांध अपना

Welcome back, listeners. You're listening to CJSF 90.1 FM live from Burnaby Mountain. And yeah, so this genre is basically new metal. And, you know, there's like, you also hear a mixture of like so many other elements, like, you know, rap and stuff. Like, so what's happening is basically, what's basically happening is they mix elements from other genres and like rapping, and you know, a little bit of synths is also going on. And so the person raps in English, but then the one screaming and growling, he's like doing that in, you know, Hindi. And yeah, so the next song is a really neat one, and they did it with a popular a popular act from Japan. And apparently I didn't know about it, and because like I just got introduced to the band, like the band Bloody Wood, and also Baby Metal just this last week. And so yeah, the Japanese group Baby Metal, they did a collab with, you know, Bloody Wood. And so I'm just gonna play that song. It's called Wake Off, featuring Baby Metal. And this one gets me going, and I hope it gets you going too. So just like sit back and enjoy.

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You're listening to CJSF 90.1 FM, and this is your host Priyansh. I host 12 to 1 slots on Saturdays, top of the hour of the afternoon, and I just want to take this moment to also just like, you know, be grateful to y'all for this opportunity and, you know, just like supporting and even like grateful to the station of like for like having this, you know, having this opportunity to go on air and like share all the music and all the, you know, interviews with people and stuff like that. So there's gonna be a lots of stuff, but right now I'm just like able to just like I hope I'm able to like add something, you know, in your, you know, knowledge or something. But yeah, we're gonna continue listening to Bloodywood, and the last few songs that you heard were from a different album called Rakshak. And yeah, so just sit back and enjoy.

not get any better, but I'ma make a home right here in the bad weather. Staying real light like a feather, take a weight off, but I'm still tough like leather. There's thunder and rain and whatever, but I'm silver lining forever. The pain of the chain is to show me my limits, so up in this chain.

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Self-related on it, I think we all own it. A mindset that don't seem to get, we've outgrown it. Now I'm sat back, looking at the big bubble, saying talk back. You're bigger than the trouble.

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I see you and me safe in a place in the middle. A break from the rat race just for a little. 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Took a piece of us and wrapped it up in a rhyme. You got 13 reasons for you to go away. Here's three more for

Welcome back, listeners. You're listening to CJSF 90.1 FM. And yeah, this was all Bloody Wood. And the last track that you heard was like G-Vire, and from their debut album called Rakshak. And yeah, I'm super thankful for, super thankful to all the listeners and for all the support. And I'm just thankful to you listeners for just tuning in. And I'm just gonna sign off now for today, and I'm just gonna leave you with a couple of more songs by Bloody Wood. And I hope you have a great rest of your, weekend, and just go enjoy the sunshine and just take it easy. And yeah, so see y'all. Thank you.

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2: 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You're done to see Vancouver anyway, you're this stand up. 90.1 right now.

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0: Boutique and Hair Salon located at 2838 Hastings Street, East Vancouver. And you're listening to the West Coast Island Vibes.
1: Yeah. 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
1: But look, my president is only a little small fee she sent to get my Louis V today.

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The lines will be on fire 24-7. 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

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If you are tuned in for the first time and you're wondering what kind of show you have stumbled upon, Pirates of the Caribbean is a show that brings to you the brand new music from the various islands around the Caribbean. From the soca to the dancehall. We play it right here, right now. My name is the Big Bad Nasty Jag. I'm your host from now until 6 p.m. Pacific Standard Time, right?

0: Yeah.
1: She call me Mr. Bombastic. 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

CJSF 90.1 FM. It's the I Rob Rhythm. Anthony B. Previously, I heard from the one called Bounty Killer. If I find I had to be a little bit quiet today, once again, there's some people recording next door. So we gotta try and respect they, what they do it. Right?

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0: 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Any-

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Pirates of the Caribbean. Brand new one from Young Brother. This one is called Greatest. Boy, you gotta watch some of these edits that they say is edits, boy.

0: Hilangoli Island.
1: Big up the one they call D-Lo.
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1: It's called Take Me Home. 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
0: Carry me.
1: Island Fest Massive, big up

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0: Run down. Have Amazon calling me and telling me delivery boy. I tell them at CJSF they cannot deliver it up here. 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Big up the man they call Magic Touch family.

the Hill and Gully Ride Rhythm. Pretty like them cause. Don't forget, Kess is live at the Commodore Ballroom. Saturday, May the 30th. And Pirates of the Caribbean, we try to organize an interview with Kess. But I believe he's performing somewhere right now in Guyana or something. So enter lineup. But I might just have a present to give away right here on the Pirates of the Caribbean. Maybe a ticket or two from Kess himself. But you gotta stay tuned. Maybe next week we'll do it. I'm not sure.

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1: Now, I am biased there, but the baddest tune on this rhythm is Reimagined by the mighty Razor Sharp. Sparrow, Congo Man, let me go!
2: Okay.

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Actually at 5 p.m., but they reach back and say you have a performance tonight. Africa. 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
1: 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Now I steal from

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It's called No Stress. 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

0: May the 30th, performing at the Commodore Ballroom.
1: I could never let you go.
0: Don't worry, Pirates of the Caribbean, we go hook up something. For a lucky listener.
1: All day through the night.
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0: Somebody tell me Jack's boy. 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
1: Rock, rock,
0: all right, I hear ya, I hear ya.

I see I get a voicemail from Mr. Mello. Mr. Mello, sir. I don't have good reception in the studio. A little closer. Of course, guest is presented by Mello Productions. This country had me from the first. Oh, gosh. And